0: could he be a bad GM when he won a title at every stop?
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0: Sportsmen like with Evan Cole, Michelle Smallman, and me, Chris Canty. 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
1: 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The most competitive basketball league on earth is on CBS this Sunday. 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

0: 2.
1: While Kyle Tucker went into Friday in the midst of a nearly one-month-long homerless drought. That wasn't the case by the end of the night. 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
2: Tucker standing tall ahead of the 1-1. Here it is. Tucker hits it hard in the air to deep right field. Going back, bends, he will turn. It's gone! Oh, how much did Kyle Tucker need a swing like that? His eighth home run of the year, a two-run shot to give the Dodgers some breathing room in the eighth.
0: Number one.
1: And finally, the Braves needed extras to get past the Orioles in Baltimore. Matt Olson stepped up with a big blast on 680 The Fan.
3: Need a base hit to drive in these two runs. 1-2 to Olson, and he hits it well to right field. That's going to send back Tavares. Tavares to the wall. Kiss it goodbye. Three-run homer, Matt Olson. He just took the air right out of this place. And the Braves get those two runs and one more. It's now 7-3 Braves in the 10th on the home run by Olson. It's 27th of the year.
1: Well, Philly typically doesn't like it when the Braves get a chance to celebrate, but I don't think they care today. I don't think they care. Anthony Gargano, he has his finger on the pulse of Philadelphia, part of the All City Network, Philly Sports. Joined Freddie and Harry, talked about LeBron.
4: We live on cloud 215 right now. But, like, it is amazing. I mean, people are still pinching themselves that he chose Philadelphia. Like, it is the greatest thing. My phone just hasn't stopped. I mean, it's been the greatest afternoon, the greatest Friday since probably the Super Bowl, right? Like, you know, it's been amazing. The town is just gaga.
1: And I'll fit right into that. I'm a South Jersey, right outside of Philadelphia native, and my phone has been blowing up all day. It's been that kind of reaction. Didn't expect it. Certainly not disappointed. LeBron, a Sixer. Coming up next, more on King James choosing Philly. 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
5: Evan Cohen joining us Monday, 6 a.m. Eastern for Unsportsmanlike. Now that LeBron is a member of the Philadelphia 76ers, will his stint in Philly equal his one in L.A. or actually surpass it? We'll discuss Monday, 6 a.m. Eastern on Unsportsmanlike.
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7: Ice Cube's Big 3 season is heating up. The most competitive basketball league on earth is on CBS this Sunday. Coach Steven Jackson and the DMV Trilogy face off against two-time MVP Michael Beasley and the defending champion Miami 305 in a must-win game for both teams. Then the battle for Texas as Greg Monroe, Coach Nancy Lieberman, and the Dallas Power take on Jonathan Simmons and the Houston Righands. 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
12: Greetings in the name of Yahweh, the only name given among men, whereby we must be saved. And we do appreciate each and every one of you who has taken your time tuning into this program. And we believe it'd be a real blessing to you. At the end of the broadcast, we'll give you an address, telephone number, how to receive information. We have a CD called The Father's Name. We also have a CD called True Oneness. And also we have literature that was sent out along with it. The last few weeks, we've been talking about the book of Isaiah 7:14. And last week, we had went back over to the book of Matthew, which is really dealing with the book of Isaiah 7:14. And I want to start again over in the book of Matthew 1:21, because I want to do some comparing these books of Matthew 1:21 with the book of Isaiah 7:14. And I believe it's very, very important, because a lot of times we're taught, but a lot of times we're taught half-truth. And I always had wondered, why did Matthew 1:21 say something different than Isaiah 7:14? Turn it over. Matter of fact, at the end of the broadcast, we'll give you an address, telephone number, and also the website that we have that would be a real blessing to you if you could go to it. So at the end of the broadcast, we'll give you an address, telephone number, and a website. The website has all of our programs that we do on radio, also that we're doing on TV. And I really believe it'd be a real blessing to you. We get a lot of response from this. The book of Matthew 1:21 says, of course, as we usually say every week, we're reading from a red letter edition King James Bible, known as the 1769. Matthew 1:21, it says, and she shall bring forth a son, and thou shalt call his name Jesus, for he shall save his people from their sins. Now, first of all, you that have been listening to this program for any time, you understand that the name of Jesus itself is less than 250 years old. Let's say this. Let's say that the name of Jesus was around the time that the original 1611 King James Bible was written, spelling it as J-E-S-U-S. Then why did they not use it? Because the original 1611 King James Bible used I-E-S-U-S, which is Jesus, but the J-E-S-U-S, which is known as Jesus, wasn't used for the 1611 King James Bible till 1769. But then when you take Jesus back to the 1611 King James Bible, it changes to I-E-S-U-S, Jesus. Then back to the Greek I-E-S-O-U-S, Jesus. Then what you have, you're looking at three different names. Now, these three different names, how did they get in there? What was the Savior's true name? People today just shun this as if it really doesn't matter. But it does matter. Because nearly 2,000 years ago, that Messiah that walked on the face of this earth had a name that never was Jesus, or Jesus. It was never Yeshua, Yehoshua, or Yahshua. But he bared a name. In the book of Matthew 1:21, it says, now of course we understand that in verse 20, that Joseph was going to put Mary or Miriam away privately. Matter of fact, we understand that 19th verse. And that the 20th verse is when the angel appeared to Joseph and told him, fear not to take unto thee Mary thy wife, for that which is conceived in her is of the Holy Spirit. King James says Holy Ghost. The Hebrew is called Ruach HaKodesh. But then, at the same time, this angel that was speaking says this, and she shall bring forth the son, and thou shalt call his name. Of course, again, the King James that we read says Jesus. If we would study to show ourselves approved, a workman not to be ashamed, but rightly dividing the word of truth. Rightly dividing the word of truth. If we would study this, you've got to, first of all, you've got to be honest with yourself, is what you've got to do. A lot of times we follow traditions and doctrines of men, which have actually made the word of Yahweh to none effect. Now, if we could really understand, first of all, that where it says, call his name, King James says Jesus, and we understand that in the original 1611 King James Bible, Jesus was not there. Then we got to switch over to another name. Then if we understand that the Jesus was not there, the I-E-S-U-S was not there, that was in the original 1611 King James Bible, then we got to switch over again to Jesus, I-S-O-U-S. That's three different changes. Then you're going to have to look and say, now, wait a minute. What was actually spoken? This is what people will say. A lot of preachers will say this. Whether you're Trinity or oneness. I was raised apostolic oneness all my life. That's all I've ever known. That's what I am now. But the thing is, when you look at this and you're confronted with truth, and you got three names, most of them will say, well, this is because we speak English. Well, at least then you acknowledge that it was not the original name. So really what you're really trying to say is that ever what language you're in, that's, you can come up with that name in your language. Now, that would really, really be hard, because let's say that all of a sudden this name was brought, or a Savior was being taught, and this Savior had a name, and it was taken to a part of the world that had never known that there was a Savior. Then in your language, how are you going to develop a name in your part of the world? Now listen to this. In your part of the world that was never called Jesus, in your part of your world, you'd never even heard of this Savior's name. That means then that you've just heard a name that's never has even been brought part of your world. Then that means that you're fixing to bring in a name into your language that's never been there. Why don't we bring the right one in? If a missionary who is taught Jesus And this missionary goes to a certain part of the world that's never been taught no gospel in any part of this world, this particular part of this world. If he's using Jesus, then you're going to accept it. Now, of course, if you, the Spanish part is Jesus. But what did the angel say? Are you just going to try to develop a name just because you're in your part of the world? Because of the way you've been taught? This is not the way it was scripturally. There was one name, not two names, not three names, not choices of names, but there was one name that was to be taken into all the world. And the responsibility falls on you, especially if you are a minister. To search this truth. I said to search this truth. If you really think about what is really being taught today, if you go to Matthew 28 and verse 19, and it says, "Go ye therefore and teach all nations, baptizing them," talk about the nations, "in the name," singular name, N-A-M-E, name. I don't know that you can put so much, too much emphasis on this in Matthew 28:19, because of the way the oneness Pentecostals have taught it and understood it. Because when they see Matthew 28:19, they see it, as the King James Bible says, Jesus. But then it uses the word, first of all, the name of the Father. It doesn't deal with the name of the Son, but it deals with the name of the Father. So then, when you start looking at this and examining this, then what name is it really truthfully talking about? People will pop up just as if it's nothing to it, and just say, "Well, he's got many names." The Bible does not teach this kind of stuff. I've been teaching this on the radio for years, and you would not believe the people that will call or write that are being taught that the God of Israel, the God of Abraham, Isaac, and Jacob, has many names. This is what I believe, because of so many people I have talked to, I believe that this is an excuse. It's a crutch to be able to hang on to a name that's less than 250 years old. I say this, that was not even in the original 1611 King James Bible, but people are taught this. But there's one thing about it, according to Matthew 28:19 here. It says, teach all nations. This means anything. This message first had to be preached in Jerusalem. Then teach all nations. This nations would have to be taught the same thing, because Matthew 28:19, when the Messiah had done this, somewhere he had given witness for the book of Matthew to write this. We know that the Messiah was with them for 40 days. And on the 40th day, he was taken up. And it looks like, according, that he must have had taught them. Then if he would have taught them, and this teaching would teach that the nations, all nations, kol hagoyim is what the Hebrew word is, all nations. In other words, go ye therefore into all nations, but we understand that the book of Luke 24:47, family, the church, is being taught to water it down. So when you go to Matthew 1:21 here, when it says, and she shall bring forth thy son, and thou shalt call his name, N-A-M-E, singular form. Now, what name, if Jesus was never there in the original 16, does it really matter? Does it really matter? Does it really matter what the word really says? Or is it that traditions of the Oneness Apostolic Pentecostal churches today that claim to have a revelation on oneness, that claims they have a revelation on oneness, have really no revelation on a name? They may understand that it takes a name, but 121 of Matthew and Matthew 28:19 and Luke 24:47 is talking about a name, not choices of names. I said not choices of names. A lot of times I get on here and then I think, well, I want to go on and I'm trying to take maybe

0: Matthew 1:21, why does 1:21 of Matthew read different than Isaiah 7:14? Of course, you may have never even considered it. Matthew 1:21, I'm going to read it again. It says, "And she shall bring forth a son, and thou shalt call his name." If the name of Jesus is less than 250 years old, or if it was here and it was never even in the original 1611 King James Bible, that would even be worse testimony. "For he shall save his people from their sins." Now, Matthew 1:21 says Jesus. Isaiah 7:14. "Therefore, the Lord himself," I'm reading how the King James says, "shall give you a sign. Behold, a virgin shall conceive and bear a son, and call his name," doesn't say Jesus here in Isaiah 7:14. Isaiah 7:14 uses the word Immanuel, or it's spelled this way, Immanuel. The Hebrew is the word Immanuel. I don't know how far I'm going to get into this, because this is so important. Why does Matthew 1:21 and Isaiah 7:14 have two different names? Isaiah 7:14 uses the word Immanuel, or the Hebrew word called Immanuel. Matthew 28:19, reading the King James Bible, says Jesus. Now, just without going to any other verses, we are forced to understand this some way. To understand this here. Why is Matthew 1:21 saying Jesus? Isaiah 7:14 saying Emmanuel? Why? Of course, we have not read verse 22 and we have not read verse 23, because 22 and 23 is really going to disprove any other name other than the true name of the Creator of heaven and earth, the name of Yahweh. So up to this point, you're either going to have to say that Jesus either happens to be one of his names, or that Jesus is what we use because we're English-speaking people. And then when you go into another language, it can change to Jesus, Jesus, Jesus, or Jesus, or Yeshua, Yehoshua, Yahshua. And we've already missed what the verses have really said. There's no verse that says change his name into all nations. Nowhere does it say that. But it looks like there are times come and gone again. We have a CD called The Father's Name and Literature we send out along with it, and also a CD called True Oneness. You can write Brother Jerry, 775 McDonald Road, Covington, Georgia, 30014, USA. That's Brother Jerry, 775 McDonald Road, Covington, Georgia, 30014, USA. Telephone number is 770-784-0703. That's 770-784-0703. We have a website. It's called Yahweh Ministries. Now, to go to the website, they say the easiest way is to do this, but you have to spell Yahweh, Y-A-H-W-A-H, put a hyphen. That's spelling it, Y-A-H-W-A-H, put a hyphen, then ministries.org. That's Yahweh, Y-A-H-W-A-H, then put a hyphen, then ministries.org. The address, once again, is Brother Jerry, 775 MacDonald Road, Covington, Georgia, 30014, USA. That's Brother Jerry, 775 MacDonald Road, Covington, Georgia, 30014, USA. Telephone number, 770-784-0703. That's 770-784-0703. 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Telephone number, once again, is 770-784-0703. We come on at the same time every week. So at the same time next week, we appreciate you. We love you.
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4: Red Sox win their 16th of their last 17 games. Chiefs Patrick Mahomes fully cleared for camp. LeBron makes his last decision, chooses Philadelphia.
6: LeBron James is signing with the Philadelphia 76ers.
4: Whoa!
6: On a two-year deal.
7: I think this right here puts the Philadelphia 76ers right there with the New York Knicks as the favorites in the Eastern Conference.
4: Philadelphia 76ers signed LeBron to a two-year, $8 million deal Friday. That's right, King James on the vet minimum. All offseason, even at 41 years old, Hoops fans wanted to know not only where'd he go, but what would be the reason he chose that team. ESPN insider Shams Charania answered the second question.
8: He spent the last few weeks talking to Philadelphia, Cleveland, Miami. As we know, those were the teams at the front lines of this because of the simple fact that LeBron James went into this process once he decided to leave the Lakers, that this would be about winning, about competing at a high level, building a culture with a team, having a team that he trusts. And so the Eastern Conference team represented a chance to contend at a high level. This clearly for LeBron James, he looked at the rosters in Philadelphia after the Jaylen Brown trade. Remember, guys, the Sixers were not even in the picture, were not on the map until Bob Myers and Mike Gansey went out there and traded for Jaylen Brown. So you have Tyrese Maxey, you have VJ Edgecombe, you have Jaylen Brown and Joel Embiid. So LeBron James looked at that roster. He looked at the Cavaliers roster. He looked at the Heat roster, and he is choosing the Philadelphia 76ers for a historic 24th season.
4: It's still hard to believe, and it's notable that a team that won just 26 games 2 years ago got chosen by LeBron as the best immediate chance to win a championship. The prize that previous offseason was VJ Edgecombe, and with better health, the Sixers upset the Celtics in the first round. I want to go to what Dave McMenamin mentioned about the impact of potentially winning a title in Philadelphia, what that would mean, and how that registered for LeBron James.
9: Really, what it means for LeBron is he gets to go to a sports-obsessed city with a chance not just to win a championship, and all championships are special, but not all championships are created equal. The 2008 Phillies championship, erasing a 25-year drought for the city of Philadelphia in terms of all pro sports championships, was as special as it gets. LeBron already erased a 52-year championship drought with the Cleveland Cavaliers in 2016. If he can erase a 43-year drought for the franchise of the 76ers and allow the hoop heads, the Big Five fans, the true basketball people in Philadelphia to experience something that, quite frankly, many of them have not experienced in their lifetime, that will carry a little bit more weight as his fifth championship. And, you know, that is something when LeBron thinks about legacy, when LeBron thinks about storytelling, that's something that's a part of this decision here.
4: Dave McMenamin speaking like a true Philly guy, the way that he is. And it's interesting because you go back to that now famous Rich Paul podcast with the whiteboard, and one of the things that he mentioned in that was, hey, if the Knicks did not win the championship, LeBron was pretty set on going there because it seemed like he was attracted to perhaps ending a team's long drought and being a hero for that team's basketball community. Well, the Knicks off the board because they won the title, so which is a fan base that's starved, historic, but looking for that title? The 76ers. On First Take, Brian Windhorst echoed the notion that it's about winning this upcoming NBA title.
10: This is a decision, as Shams was saying, that I think is really based in winning the 2027 NBA championship. It's not, you know, I know that, you know, it was nebulous saying about happiness, but this is the team that he believes that him joining can do that. I think you could make a case for Cleveland, you make a case for Miami, but the 76ers had two enormous things going for them in this situation. Number one, they had Tyrese Maxey, a clutch client who is a star player. I can't say that enough. LeBron's comfort level and connection with Tyrese Maxey going back to when he was in college to when he joined, that is a factor here.
4: Of course, it comes back to familiarity, but as you mentioned, the happiness versus the ability to compete. Well, if we know anything about LeBron James, it is the ability to compete makes him happy. I mean, you don't do this for as long as he is. 24 NBA seasons coming up next year, chasing playing 25 years. I mean, the thing that makes him the happiest is winning. So it does really all tie together in that way. So, okay, what about their chances of winning this upcoming season? Stephen A. Smith says the Sixers are the favorites in the East.
11: I think this right here puts the Philadelphia 76ers right there with the New York Knicks as the favorites in the Eastern Conference to come out of the East and represent the Eastern Conference in the NBA Finals. That's how big this move is because LeBron is a savant. His basketball IQ is off the charts. And you combine that with the greatness of a Jaylen Brown and a Tyrese Maxey, with the leadership that Bob Myers has emanating from above as the executive for this team. I don't think there's any question. The Philadelphia 76ers, I'm shocked by this. The Philadelphia 76ers are now in play to be a championship favorite. You know, one of the top four teams in San Antonio, Oklahoma City, New York Knicks, Philadelphia 76ers. And not necessarily in that order. They're the top four teams. Philadelphia 76ers are a championship favorite.
4: Well, they put themselves in the mix, and Stephen A. Smith is not the only one who believes that. Prior to the Jaylen Brown trade, again, you're going back to before July with that move. Again, that was the first of the shocking moves that Philly has made this offseason. They were a 60-1 favorite to win the 2027 NBA Finals. And I shouldn't say favorite because 60-1 is more like a long shot, according to DraftKings Sportsbook. After signing LeBron, they're now one of four teams with shorter than 10-1 odds to win the title. Funny what a couple of big moves can do. SportsCenter All Night, Chris Lewis here on ESPN Radio. To football and a big positive update ahead of training camp for the Chiefs. Their medical staff and the head physician that performed the surgery to repair the torn ACL and LCL in Patrick Mahomes' left knee cleared Mahomes to fully participate in camp. So the quarterback addressed the media. He tackled the hot topics, number one being

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2: Last November, FC Cincinnati and the Columbus Crew battled through a thrilling three-game playoff series that concluded with the Orange and Blue ending the Crew's 2025 season in the Queen City. Tonight, the two rivals reunite as Columbus are two coaches removed and seeking an identity while FC Cincinnati look to build momentum in the second half of the season. A very good evening and welcome to Hell is Real. Tom Glatter alongside Kevin McCluskey here at newly named Scott's Miracle-Gro Field for the first of two meetings this season between the rivals. Kevin, let's get right down to it. This looks different than November for both these teams, especially for Columbus. But when these two meet, this isn't going to dull the shine if Columbus has struggled a little bit this year.
3: No, for sure. I think, obviously, FC Cincinnati have, I think, had a very testing and challenging start with the two games facing Vancouver and, of course, the big rival tonight, Columbus Crew. And I think for FC Cincinnati, of course, natural momentum coming into this game with a 4-3 win midweek. Columbus obviously lost that game against New York City FC. So, you know, as far as the energy piece, you would think FC Cincinnati is in pole position. But the neutralizing factor, of course, is that it's a rival game in Columbus with the Columbus fans here. And I'm sure they're going to try to make it as intense and as emotional as they always do for this game.
2: A very clear on Wednesday night that FC Cincinnati have no problem scoring goals right now. The issue is keeping other teams from scoring goals. How do they get sharper defensively?
3: Well, listen, there's I would rely on basic defensive principles, right? You know, things like compact shape, giving up less space, pressuring the ball correctly, following runners into the box, and then being able to challenge the ball on set pieces and crosses. They all seem like simple things, but they are actual defensive principles, and it's something that they have to get right as a collective consistently. And from a leadership perspective, especially guys like Miles Robinson and Matt Miazga, those guys have got to be able to kind of, one, execute that, and two, show their teammates the same kind of intensity to detail.
2: Getting it right defensively sure excites the fan base, because the way they're scoring goals, they'd win a lot of games if they can get it right defensively, and they sure hope they get it right tonight. FC Cincinnati have only beaten the Columbus Crew one time here in Ohio's state capital. That was 2 years ago, just a little bit over that, May 11th of 2024. So much to talk about as both teams go through their pregame paces here in Columbus. Let's step aside, take a break, and examine the Crew, who have only won four times this season, next on ESPN 1530.
4: Ice Cube's Big Three season is heating up. The most competitive basketball league on earth is on CBS this Sunday. Coach Steven Jackson and the DMV Trilogy face off against two-time MVP Michael Beasley and the defending champion Miami 305 in a must-win game for both teams. Then the battle for Texas as Greg Monroe, Coach Nancy Lieberman, and the Dallas Power take on Jonathan Simmons and the Houston Righands. The game played the way you love. 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
2: Mo Egger, Monday at 3 on ESPN 1530. The Columbus Crew tonight welcome in FC Cincinnati, having won just one of their last six games. They stand at 4-8-4 on the season. Of course, after they lost FC Cincinnati on December 3rd, Wilfred Nancy was hired at Celtic. That was a short tenure. January 1st, the Crew hired Henrik Rydström. He went 3-7-4 in his 14 matches. He was fired on May 17th. That means that Laurent Courtois took over as the interim head coach. They have not yet named a permanent head coach. And man, Kevin, it feels like they just have never recovered since Wilfred Nancy left.
3: No, and look, to be fair, he's such a good coach, I think. What he's done in this league, obviously at Montreal, and especially the success that he had at Columbus, it was always going to be a tough replacement, I think, to find a person that come in, have the same respect and kind of consistency when it came to winning. This team has certainly lacked, I think, identity. They've, of course, lost Diego Rossi, too, as a talented player in the attack. And so they've not really been able to do that. They do have some good international signings that haven't quite cleared yet from a visa perspective. So I would imagine it's a team that's going to continue to kind of get stronger the back half of the season.
2: Yeah, their legal team working really hard right now to get some visas cleared for the replacements. Diego Rossi was sold to Monterrey, where he'll team up with Chicago Fire goal scorer Hugo Kuypers. Monterrey went out and got two of the best in Major League Soccer as they restocked over the summer. The Crew 3-3-2 in this building this season. No doubt it'll be a capacity crowd for this rivalry matchup. The two teams meet tonight. They play again October 18th at TQL Stadium. We'll look at the starting 11s for each side next on ESPN 1530.
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2: Cincy 360, Monday at noon on ESPN 1530. Tonight's starting 11s are presented by Gillette. We'll start with FC Cincinnati, a 3-4-1-2 formation. It's Roman Celentano in goal, Ender Echenique will be at left wing back Pavel Buka, at right wing back the three on the back line, Miles Robinson, Matt Miazga, and Sammy Gidi. It's the exact same 11 that we saw on Wednesday night. Obina Wobodo in the defensive midfield with Dado Valenzuela. Evander is playing at MVP caliber pace right now. He will be at the 10 with a goal contribution in the last six games. Kevin Denke and Kenji Mbomadem are the strikers. For the Columbus Crew and interim head coach Laurent Courtois, it'll be a 4-4-2 formation. Patrick Schulte, his seventh career start against Cincinnati, will be in goals. Zawadzki, Marea, Camacho, and Farsi on the back line. Arfson, Bangora, Chambost, and Habrun in the midfield. The strikers are Jamal Chiare and Daniel Gazdag into the starting lineup for the eighth time this season. He only has two goals and an assist this year, but he has seen Cincinnati and done well against the orange and blue historically. Two goals, three assists in nine appearances, eight previous starts against FC Cincinnati. Both teams have headed into their respective dressing rooms, and that means it's time to chat with the gaffer. Head coach Pat Noonan joins us next on ESPN 1530.
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2: FC Cincinnati back to work 2 days after their win against Vancouver. And tonight it's rival Columbus on the road. Tom Glitter back at Scott's Miracle-Gro Field. Joined now by head coach Pat Noonan. And coach, 3 points against a very good team is the headline from Wednesday. What stood out about the return performance after 60 days away?
18: Well, the good and the bad. I think our attack and our chance creation was really strong, and that's been pretty consistent for this group. But what also stood out was that defensively we were, I think, too easy to break down. And Vancouver's obviously a very strong team, and they move the ball well. But I think we got pulled out of positions too easily with some of their interchanges, and conceding 3 goals isn't a recipe for success. So that's the part that we got to clean up.
2: Different game, different opponent tonight with the Crew. But what does that overall defensive improvement look like for your group?
18: Well, I think just the structure of it. At times that might look a little different, but guys understanding the roles and how to work together and step to the ball together. Sometimes it's you know, man-to-man concepts. Sometimes it's zonal, and I think understanding how to be compact in a very simple way, and then where we can press the ball is important to understand those moments. So that's a starting point, but then we also have to win duels. It's easy to say be compact and step the ball together, but you know, things will break down. If you don't win a duel, what does it look like as far as the cover and being prepared for those moments?
19: Evander obviously operating at a very high level. Additionally, he will be your captain tonight for a ninth straight game. Even with some of the regulars who you've used as captain over the years back, how has he stepped up in that role?
18: I think he's done it in a quiet way as far as the maybe the vocal component of it. You know, you might not hear him on the field the way that a lot of captains present themselves, but behind the scenes, I think he's quietly led by example, and at the right times, elevated his voice to get the group going a little bit. So it might be a little bit unconventional, but where he makes up for it is what he's been doing with his play on the field.
19: Wednesday night, Pavel Buchna obviously very good at right wing back, where he'll start for an eighth straight match again tonight. How did he find success in those attacking moments?
18: Timing of how he advances into the final third. I think he, on the first goal, just recognizes the switch of play moment. Obviously, Sammy does a great job to advance with the ball, and Kenji's run is, again, what opens up a good opportunity for us, because it's looked similar when we've seen a couple of Evander's moments with his dribble penetration and scoring goals. Kenji's movement opens up space for his teammates, but timing of Pavel attacking on the weak side, his touch was excellent to set up the shot. And then in the second one, it's more just awareness, because it comes off of a block shot, and you know, he's in a good spot to be able to get on the end of the Evander clip ball. So I think just understanding, reading the game, that's positioned him well to finish off plays.
19: With Pavel's move to right wing back before the break, Ender was in many ways the odd man out. Now he'll start again tonight at left wing back, where he played on Wednesday. What caught your attention about his performance moving to the opposite side?
18: His 1v1 attacking on the left flank, which isn't something we've seen a lot of as far as just his time over there and being in those positions. He created a couple really good opportunities. Obviously, Kevin's goal comes from him beating a defender, and then I think he makes a really good box defending action with cover on a cross where White's kind of splitting him. I think it was Sammy at that moment, but just areas that we've asked him to elevate his game and, in the attack, be more dynamic, and defensively, be in better spots to help us defend against crossing moments. And those things stood out.
19: Certainly a lot has transpired with the Columbus Crew since you saw them in the playoffs last season. And their season this year hasn't gone as they hoped. Whose play has stood out to you with that group?
18: I think Habrun in the midfield has taken a bigger role while they have all these moving parts. They've missed some pieces with the World Cup. So with Laurent in the coaching change, there's still probably a lot to, for them to not only analyze, but just have time working together with all their pieces. Obviously, Rossi leaves, and that's a key piece. But a lot of their personnel has been there. And so even with, I would say, both teams not probably being in the position we've been in recent years or would want to be, it's going to be an important game, and you can kind of throw out the window all the results and where both teams are at in the standings, because It's going to be a very tough game, and both teams, I think, will be up for it.
19: Yeah, first of two hella drill meetings here in the second part of the season. Coach, appreciate your time as always. Best of luck.
18: Thanks, Tommy.
19: All right, that is head coach Pat Noonan, and we step aside to take a break here in Columbus. Final thoughts of the kick. Come your way next on ESPN 1530.
4: Ice Cube's Big 3 season is heating up. The most competitive basketball league on earth is on CBS this Sunday. Coach Steven Jackson and the DMV Trilogy face off against two-time MVP Michael Beasley and the defending champion Miami 305 in a must-win game for both teams. Then the battle for Texas as Greg Monroe, Coach Nancy Lieberman, and the Dallas Power take on Jonathan Simmons and the Houston Righands. 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
2: Cincy 360, Monday at noon on ESPN 1530. Tonight, a big opportunity for FC Cincinnati going head-to-head with their rival Columbus and the chance to make it a six-point week following their win 4-3 on Wednesday night when they resumed the 2026 campaign. About 90 seconds away from kickoff. Kevin, what do you have for your keys to victory for the Orange and Blue?
3: Well, we just go back to what we discussed in the preview, Tommy, and it's defensive principles. It's something that FC Cincinnati have to improve. They're simple, principles apart, but you know, I think from the leadership of Matt Miazga, Maj Robinson, of course, Roman Celentano back there too, they've got to show, execute, and inspire.
2: Tonight's road match is brought to you by Tourism Ohio. Our match official is presented by the KMK Law Offices. Alan Chapman, veteran official of the league, his 290th MLS game, made his debut back in 2012. Carol Ann Chenard is the VAR, and the fourth official is Chris Penso. FC Cincinnati not wearing their blue kits for this match, as they traditionally do. They will wear the white kits with the orange shorts and white socks. Columbus will wear their yellow tops, as they generally do for this derby matchup, black shorts and yellow socks. So a little bit of a different look for the visitors in this one. The TIFO in front of the supporters, and the Nordeca down to our left reads, "Bust 'em up." We'll see if Columbus can find a home win and get back on track here, or if FC Cincinnati will keep it rolling. They have 16 goals over their last four matches. Captain Evander stands inside of the center circle and awaits the ready for play signal. Alan Chapman hasn't even given him the ball yet, so Chapman will put it into the number 10's hands, and you can feel the buzz in this crowd. And late arriving crowd, as they kind of filled in here right before kickoff, not quite at capacity. We'll see if it ends up being announced as a sellout. Cincinnati will try to do what they have done just once before and win here in Columbus. Evander takes the first touch, and we are underway at the 17th regular season meeting between rivals FC Cincinnati and the Columbus Crew. Thanks so much for spending your Saturday night with us here at Scott's Miracle-Gro Field. FC Cincinnati played forward into the attacking third off the opening touch, but it ends up rolling into the hands of Schulte off the head of Kevin Denke. And the Crew will get their first possession, working right to left, attacking towards the Nordeca in the first 45 minutes. Steven Moreira will bring it up the right side into the starting lineup after he did not play against New York City in the match on Wednesday. Max Arfson pulls it down on the near side. A lot of people have been keeping their eye on him after being with the U.S. during the World Cup. Rumors of a potential transfer to Middlesbrough. Left side, Sean Zawadzki. He's been a regular in this Columbus Crew lineup. Arfson pulling it into the middle, plays it forward. Habrun with a touch. Pat Noonan talked this week about how impressed he has been with Taha Habrun and his play. Over to the far side of the pitch, Ofarsi working with Moreira. He lines up as a center back, but is not shy about getting forward into that final third. We've said that many times over the years.
3: Certainly not your typical center back in the positions that he takes up. Very aggressive to step forward, of course. I'm talking about center backs to step forward. We saw that from Sami Khedi from FC Cincinnati this past Wednesday to set up the first goal against Pavel Buka. So Murr is kind of similar, where he wants to get that freedom to go forward, and we're trying to create numbers essentially into the attack.
2: Knocked away from Ender Echenique. He starts at left wing back again, and quite a bit of success. Played about 60 minutes before he came off, and Brian Ramirez came in, did very well in helping Cincinnati close out that match after a long throw. Moreira is first there on the header, then Farsi knocks it out on the far touchline. And right there at the edge of the attacking third, Cincinnati will throw it in. It's Miles Robinson. He's at left center back, was at right center back for the match. It's the same 11, except that Robinson and Giddy have just switched which side of Matt Miazga they start on. FC Cincinnati win the ball off the throw. And Evander trying to split two defenders, not able to do so. And it comes right back to Columbus. But then it's Wobodo, a vintage challenge to come back, get on the ball, and knock it away from Sekou Bangora. That's one of the new guys in the starting lineup. His sixth start of the season, 15th appearance for the Crew. On the near side, Sami Khedi is cut down right at the midfield and rolls in front of the Crew bench. He'll pop up, and Cincinnati will have a free kick just inside of the touch.
3: Just right on cue. There's your center back, you know, penetrating off the dribble, draws the foul, of course, now stays in a high enough position. And I think you'll see this as the game goes on, too. He's playing on the right side today versus Wednesday. He played left center back, so Miles Robinson has switched across. So I'm sure there's a tactical reason behind that. I would think that they're going to use the benefit of Sami Gedi being able to penetrate up this right-hand side as this game continues.
2: Bangora intercepts as Cincinnati puts it back into play. Then Valenzuela for his first touch. We'll send it back to Miazga. Short touch to his right. He has Gedi. Looks ahead for Kevin Denke. Denke takes control and sends to the near side. Pavel Buka had a brace on Wednesday. Buka trying to pull the ball into the 18, and Zawatski just stood in his way and took the ball back. Zawatski into the middle. Arfsen back to Zawatski on the near touch. Into the middle. It's Bangora. He's knocked down from behind. And again, Wobodo with a strong challenge to take it away from Bangora. He remains down, grabbing his face. So Alan Chapman will stop play. FC Cincinnati, a little bit disappointing because they thought they had numbers forward.
3: It's actually fantastic work from Kenji and Bowman to him. The tracks back, gets that touch. Wobodo's stepping into it, but it's Kenji that breaks up the play originally. And fantastic just effort. It's clean. And to your point, disappointing because they worked hard to get the ball back in a good position in Columbus's half, essentially. But referee blows the whistle, kind of kills that opportunity to attack and to take advantage.
2: And to be fair, the instruction is anytime there's an apparent head injury to stop play. And I'll tell you, Bangora wasn't faking it. As he fell down, he went into the knee of Wobodo. Yeah. So he caught the worst of that collision, certainly. Alan Chapman stop play, and then I'll allow everybody to take a quick breath as the medical staff out there to check on Bangora, who has now started the last five games for the Crew. Brent Courtois took over on May 17th. Kind of a crazy timeline because early December, it's Wilfried Nancy who is hired by Celtic and heads over for that job. By the time the Crew had hired his replacement, Wilfred was on the hot seat and about 3 days later got fired. So if the Crew had waited, I think is the interesting conversation. If they'd waited another week instead of hiring a coach, do you think Wilfred comes back with that big buyout from Celtic and slides right back into his job?
3: I mean, listen, it's a great question, but you know, Wilfred left Columbus to go to Celtic, obviously, of course, to try to test himself in Europe. And so really the same question, I think, stands. You know, does he want to continue to try to get that next chance?
2: Yeah.
3: Does he go to France? Right, obviously strong connection there with that. Or does he come back here too? And I think both scenarios are in play for sure. Be interesting to see what decision or what actually pans out.
2: Jamal Chiara takes down Dado Valenzuela, and Cincinnati will put it back into play for the first 45 minutes. The orange and blue will work left to right across your radio dial. Gedi right at the midfield line. Over to Buka on the near touch. Just like touch forward for Mboma Dem. A foot race with Camacho, and then Mboma Dem wins it. Kenji into the 18, sends it across the box. Echenique is there, gets around one defender, then Mo Farsi cleans it up and sends the ball away.
3: I think just the power from Kenji, just to blow past that defender too, impressive. He's a player, of course, before the break, impressed, has continued since that break has happened, and a player that's just going to continue to get better and better and stronger and stronger.
2: Kenji, 24 years of age, Rudy Camacho, the defender there, 35, and you saw the youthful speed on Kenji's legs. Puka on to Valenzuela, switching it to the far side, and it's just much too far away from Ender Echenique. That ball hooked backwards, basically. And Ender may be quick, but he's not that fast. And FC Cincinnati wastes the possession. Columbus will get the throw-in in the midfield.
3: We talked about just late arriving crowd. I think there's empty seats.
2: They're all there. Right? There's pockets in literally every section that we can see from our side of the pitch and, down below.
3: That?
2: A little bit because of the rivalry. Like, that should never be the case.
3: Well, that's
2: despite
3: what I'm
2: the records. The fan base here is not happy. They're not happy with how the whole transition has been changed. They've had now three different coaches since we were last in this building. So, I think the fans are a bit perturbed, and I don't think it's a sellout. We'll see if it fills in as we go through the first quarter of an hour. Right now, eighth minute, it's 0-0. Miazga working in the midfield. Looks to his left, instead goes to the right, and Gedi has Mboma Dem ahead of him right in front of Pat Noonan and Cincinnati bench. Kenji finds Buka, then gives it right back. Mboma Dem, two defenders on. Onto the foot of Denke with his back to the goal in the midfield. Did well to pull it down and Valenzuela trying to recover it in the midfield. Robinson actually gets a perfect touch on it. Forward to Buka. Corner of the 18. Buka sends it across for Echenique. It falls to Denke and FC Cincinnati strike first here in the ninth minute. Just what the doctor ordered for the orange and blue. And Kevin Denke will walk to the corner flag right in front of our broadcast location and encourage the FC Cincinnati fans to dance with him.
3: Again, it's a fantastic pass that comes from Miles Robinson. It's a quick pass too. I think it's more of a clearance, so a little bit fortunate, but plays into Pavel Buka. He takes the time to look up. It's a good service, comes back off of a deflection in the founder. And Kevin Denke's just in between both center backs. Easy enough finish for him. Celebrates with a dance, and FC Cincinnati feeling great at this position in the game to go up 1-0.
2: Denke leads the team now with 11 goals on the season. Give Evander the assist, his team high eighth. And that's the dream start that Cincinnati was hoping for. Orange and blue 3-1-2 when they score the first goal. This season, Columbus have lost their last three when conceding first. They're 0-4-1 in those situations. Buka pressuring the ball on the near side from Arson. It comes back to Camacho. And now to Schulte inside of the 18. Camacho working in the defensive third. Turns, puts it off to the foot of Bangora. Dylan Chambost into the starting lineup. Four changes for Laurent Courtois from his match on Wednesday night. Zawadzki pulling it over to the near side. He's playing it left back tonight in the 4-4-2 as Arsene from the left side will pull it into the midfield. Off to Morera towards the 18. On the right side, Farsi. Chambost just outside of the 18, puts it into the box. There is a collision. Columbus on a penalty. I think both players had each other wrapped up. It was Guidi and Chira, the striker. Columbus howling that it should have been a penalty kick. Laurent Courtois screaming from the crew bench. They just showed a replay on the bench. Let's look at it from the same angle. But he has his arms wrapped around him.
3: He has his arms. He's leaning back. And yeah. I think your assessment's spot on, Tommy.
2: Both players engaged each other. And you're not going to get a penalty when you wrap your arms around the defender and lean back. Echenique pushing his way into the 18. Farsi at the last second stopped him. It was shades of the goal that he assisted on in dinking that ball across to Kevin Denke on Wednesday. Evander immediately gets the possession back in the final third. Wobodo at the corner of the 18. Off to Valenzuela, given some space, takes a shot, it buckles, and Schulte, I think, saw it late. Dove to his right, with Denke closing in. He pushes Kevin out of the way. He falls down. Robinson got a touch in the midfield, then lost it. And here comes Columbus into the final third. Corner of the 18 was Habrun. Down to the midfield, Chambost and Farsi. Farsi and Habrun working on the far side. 12 minutes gone and Cincinnati leading 1-0 thanks to a strike from Kevin Denke. The assist for Evander, he now has a goal contribution in 7 consecutive matches. Come back to Rudy Camacho. Remember, last year, Camacho wasn't playing at all until the very end of the season. Arson playing it forward. Guidi intercepts, looks up as he was trying to get FC Cincinnati going in transition. Patient finds Mbomadam. And then Kenji into the middle. Off to Evander. Played it to the left. Ender never made the run. Kevin Denke going to try to get to the ball. Habrun has to come back and touch it in the direction of Schulte. But that's the kind of ball that normally Ender's flying forward, picks up, and you have no chance to catch him. Herrera across the midfield line. Evander will pick him up. Steven Herrera, of course, with Cabo Verde playing in the FIFA World Cup this summer. 4 appearances, 3 starts. On the far side, Farsi. Chambost into the box. Morea turns, takes a shot. Roman makes the save, diving to his left at the near post.
3: I think just the possession for FC Cincinnati so far has been calculated. We talked about Sammy Keeney, of course, what he brings on the right-hand side, but with Miles Robinson, Matt Miazga, two other players in the back that are capable with their feet, and able to slow down, pick out passes, combine, really the entrance from the defensive third into the middle third, that penetration has been excellent so far. And so FC Cincinnati can usually and typically set up as a team, move together as a team, and even when they lose it, they're still in a position essentially then to counter press. The challenge for obviously Columbus then, you talked about Camacho, there's a lot of battles from a speed perspective. Of course, Kenji, Kevin Denge, Evander, they all can shift and change gears at times.
2: So Watzke gets it off to Marrera. Wobodo with a slight touch just to knock it off his foot, but Evander was not able to pick up the dribble, and Columbus will keep the possession. Sent into the box, falls right to the feet of Matt Miazga. He clears it, but it goes right back to the crew. And now over to the near side, it's Arson. And Chambos running at him. Arson will keep up his dribble. To the left, Chambos, right in front of the Cincinnati bench, Zawanski. Camacho at the center circle. It's Habrun in the midfield. Back to Zawanski. Our broadcast position right basically at the end line where FC Cincinnati just scored and are attacking in the first half. Columbus get deep the other way. You gotta put on your harness and lean out the window a little bit here at Scott's Miracle-Gro Field. Here's Columbus. Arson into the box, headed straight up into the air by Echenique, and then Robinson sends it out, falls to Habrun. Chambos and Marrera. Over to Ryan's Farsi. Oh, Farsi. Back to Marrera. Evander got just a touch, and Camacho is able to get over and send the ball forward before Evander could take off in the other direction. Sent into the 18. Miazga on the header, and Bomadem trying to find it. Wobodo will fight in the midfield with Bangora again. Wobodo falls down. No foul is called. Let's keep the possession to the corner of the 18. There's Daniel Gazdag starting at striker tonight. Hasn't seen the best of his play since coming on to Columbus last season. Herrera sends it into the box. Miazga chops it away. And it'll be a throw-in in the midfield for the crew. 16 minutes gone now, and Cincinnati leading by a goal. Throne will come to Schulte, and then right back to Camacho. Gora signed with Columbus back in January. Zawanski at the center circle, pushing forward to the left, Chambost. Whips it into the box. Keedy's first there on the header. Denke pulled it down onto his chest, but wasn't able to control the ball. And Habrun comes away with it to his left, Gazdag. Forward to the end line, Arson is there. Serves it into the box. It got through, and then Valenzuela is the hero to chop it away. And you can see Pat Noonan urging his men to slow it down just a bit.
3: Yeah, look, you have to expect Columbus are going to get numbers forward. They're going to challenge you in the box. We talked about the defensive principles and duties of this FC Cincinnati team, and so far they've done well. Columbus have played balls, entrance balls into the box from wide positions also, and FC Cincinnati have handled that pressure, that challenge, I think, with confidence and successfully so far.
2: Columbus three shots, Cincinnati two so far in this match. Each goalkeeper has made a save. Echenique on the far side trying to dance away from Farsi. Then he gave it to Evander, came right off his foot. Cincinnati just seemingly right now cannot clear the defensive third. On the throw-in, it comes to Chambost. And back into the midfield, Camacho to the left, Zawanski. Marrera heads forward, Zawanski. Technically starting at left back, but he plays a lot of center back. He drops back there with Camacho. Shot from distance from Chambos, and he went just wide to the left as Roman dove in that direction right in front of the crew supporters. And they weren't able to put it on frame, so it's not a save, but a dangerous look.
3: Well, it's a decent shot, and just the game going back to being able to pressure the ball, FC Cincinnati back off him. So Shambost has the space to step into it and strikes it.
2: Janska will play the ball long off the goal kick into the center circle. Denke on his chest. Evander closing in. Taps it away, but not to Mbomadem. And the Crew immediately take the possession back. The Crew controlling the last few minutes. They now have 61% of the possession in this match. Schulte, Camacho, and over to Zawatski on the near side. Edie sold out trying to intercept the pass. Marrero forward. Gazdag. Chopped away by Robinson, but then kept alive. Chiara takes a shot just wide to the near post. As he got into the 18, got a good look, and the former Atlanta United man couldn't put it on frame.
3: Chiara just out-muscles, essentially, Pavelka gets body position on him. And as soon as he turns the corner, he cuts back inside on his right-hand side. I think the only disappointing piece for Chiara really is that he doesn't hit it on target, because he's got opportunity, he's got the angle to shoot. He's trying to beat Roman Celentano near post, but be far post is the better choice. But for FC Cincinnati, again, just a reminder that Columbus are threatening, they're dangerous.
2: Jamal came over from Atlanta United, where he scored 11 times in 56 appearances, native of Senegal. His pro career in Belgium before heading to France, and then signed with Columbus this season. Buka will have a throw in on the near side, just shy of the attacking third. Keeney will come over to take it. With his targets moving around. Tried for a long throw to Denke. He was tapped away. Buka sending it forward. It's going to go to the end line. And Denke does well to step in front of Zawatski to make sure he can't get there. And we have the match's first corner kick. For as far down as we are, the corner kicks are pretty awesome at this end.
3: This
2: from
3: is
2: our vantage point.
3: Perfect.
2: Yeah.
3: Not with this.
2: Especially when they're on this side and you can perfectly see the flight of the ball, and you have someone like Evander to take them. So he'll come over.

0: go back to his goalkeeper, Schulte, just outside of the 18. Schulte, of course, in the mix with the U.S. men's national team. Did not get picked for that third goalkeeper slot this summer. That one's Chris Brady from Chicago. Chambeau up the right side. Farsi in a foot race with Ender Echenique. You're not going to win that one. And now Ender being pinned in, trying to get rid of the ball. Matt swipes it to Ender. Ender plays it straight up into the air. Gets outside of the 18. And Kenji actually takes a perfect touch to find Pavel Buka. None of that looked pretty as it came off the FC Cincinnati defenders, but it worked out. And Gidi will hold the possession to Evander in the center circle. Now Wobodo looks to his left and sends it to Echenique. Robinson, Miazga, and over to Gidi. Gidi looking forward in the direction of Mbomadem. Overhit that ball, but Camacho drops it right to Kenji. Now Evander has Denke ahead of him. Puts it just an inch or two too far. May have been offside, doesn't matter. Because Kevin didn't get to it before Schulte gobbled it up.
1: I think he was just offside. This wasn't really back.
0: We didn't get it paused as Kevin was making the run. And again, ends up not mattering. Arson sends it into the middle. Wobodo. Valenzuela is taken down in the midfield, and the foul is called. That is the first, or I'm sorry, that's the fourth foul called on Columbus. FC Cincinnati have not been whistled for a foul in this match. 24 minutes in, and the orange and blue lead 1-0. Miazga will come up to take the free kick. It's just in the defensive half. Miazga to the right, Gidi. Gidi on the near side, skips under the foot of Buka. And out, that'll be a throw-in for Columbus. Zawatski off to Camacho. Camacho to his right, Moreira. And now Habrun is operating in their defensive half as it comes back to Schulte. To the other right, Humberon. Herrera, the center back, is already across the midfield. That's Humberon filling that role for him at the moment. Angora on the right side, and now Herrera will get it back. Switches it over to the left for Arsen Buka, closing in on him. Arsen with nowhere to go, back to Zawatski. And Zawatski back to Schulte. About 10 yards outside of the 18. He'll stay on the ball for a moment. Give it off to Chambost. Crew certainly fluid in the way they shift players all over the pitch. Gazdag technically lining up as a striker there in the midfield on the left side. Bora knocked down by Wobodo. That's
1: good tackle.
0: The third time that those two players have collided. Valenzuela push into the back of Bangora. You know, it's going to be physical when these two play. And making sure they win the tackles that you feel it when they do. Chambost over the right, Farsi. And Chambost. Now Bangora. Camacho in the center circle. Columbus patient here. Zawatski. Camacho across the midfield. Zawatski. On your side, it's Arsen. Knocked away by Gidi, but right to Moreira. Arrow will turn and look at the goal. Gets it off Habrun. Habrun taps it forward. Comes into the box. Gazdag is there. Takes a shot. Goes well wide. And he was the last to touch it. So a goal kick for Cincinnati after all that.

Snow Roman Celentano will take the goal kick. 15th start of the season. Of course, he missed a couple starts earlier when Evan Laurel started two games back in April. His goals against average, not reflective of his ability or really his Major League Soccer career this season. 2.36. Here's Echenique. Running past Farsi. Echenique continues to push into the final third. Echenique sends it into the box. He split two defenders but couldn't quite get it to a

0: Lander. Herrera ends up with the ball, and then Hoprun into the midfield. Chera knocks it away. Buca covers for Cincinnati. Robinson. Far side. Antonique. Vander has Buca making the run into the box. Pulled it back for Denke. Got chopped away by Zawadzki. He was frustrated. Had the defensive breakdown. And Cincinnati will have a corner kick for the second time tonight.
1: It's good play. Again, just so many times FC Cincinnati can get into the attacking third. The movement and the combinations are giving Columbus a lot of trouble. They're finding spaces, open channels, getting corner kicks, forcing this Columbus defense to turn.
0: Vander again from the near side to the left of Schulte. A couple targets bunched up around the penalty spot. Here's the service from Vander. Deep to the far side, knocked down by Miazga. And Chambos will swipe it away over to the far side where Cincinnati will have a throw-in. As we approach the half an hour mark, it's 1-0 to the orange and blue here on the road. This building was renamed during the offseason Scott's Miracle-Gro Field. Way to set the bar incredibly high for your pitch conditions. If you're going to put Scott's name on it. It's a little beat up here in the summer. As we were observing during the pregame. Tom Blair and Kevin McCluskey happy to be with you. On a beautiful night, about 80 degrees was our game time temperature. Keeping some of that Ohio summer humidity away. Hopefully it stays that way. Obito wins another tackle. He's been fantastic here in the first half. Denke wasn't able to control. Camacho comes away with it. Rudy Camacho, time with Montreal, then here in Columbus. Tonight is 177th start in Major League Soccer. Marks him in the back heel, finds Gazdag. Gazdag created a lot of headaches for FC Cincinnati when he was with Philadelphia. Hasn't been involved a whole lot here in Columbus, but he's back into the starting lineup tonight. Farsi. Back to Chambos. Chambos into the box. Flicked on, and it rolled all the way to Roman. He saw it really, really late, but fell down to his right and was able to save the ball. Child by Roman. FC Cincinnati will go the other way with Buca, then Evander. Back to Guidi. And Guidi. All the way back to Miazga into the 18 at Celentano. Pressure coming from Chira. Obito. His way into the midfield. Yellow jerseys all around him, and he gets it off to Mbomadem. Then to Echenique. Echenique towards Mbomadem, but too strong, just ahead of Kenji. Macho able to get to the ball for Columbus. Chambos looking up. Jamal Chira making the run to the corner of the 18. Single East striker into the box. Back to Arfson. Arfson cuts to his left, takes a shot, and it's knocked down by Ender Echenique into the hands of Roman.
1: Again, Columbus are persistent.
0: Yeah.
1: You know, they're getting into wide channels. They're making through passes. FC Cincinnati, at times, I think when they're set, even with the cross, I think they're in a good position. I think the runners that are coming in behind, that's where they've struggled just a little bit. Arston's had a chance to get in behind. Tiara's had a chance to also get inside. And I think that's the I would say, moment of concern for FC Cincinnati.
0: Dono was just cut down by Chira as he got rid of the ball. He's grabbing his leg, asking why there was no yellow card given. Mamiazga, I think, asking the same question. Cincinnati will get the free kick, fifth foul of the match on the crew. It's put back into play to Guidi and then to Buca right at the midfield line on the near side. Back into the defensive half. Guidi with the pressure coming from Columbus. Spins around, finds Dotto. It's way low to the midfield line. Buca trying to split two defenders, and Bowman does well to get a touch on it, and Valenzuela to Evander, but it's behind Guidi, and here come the crew. Hoprun had the ball, and then he lost his dribble, which let Obino Obito catch up to him and slow that promising attack for the crew. Mohamed Farsi standing in the ball with Obito in his face. Hoprun, right side, Marrera. Guerrero trying to get it forward for Farsi. It's deflected as Cincinnati tries to clear the ball. Gazdag tracks back. He read it perfectly and got to the loose ball before sending it to Arson. Zawatsky in the attacking third. Challenged by Valenzuela, who just pushes it off his foot. And here comes Kevin Denke. Cincinnati in transition the other way. Denke looks up. Schulte was a little bit off his line, and it wasn't the right decision. And you can see it on the face of Pat Noonan, who goes down to a knee and puts his hand on his face.
1: You know, I, to be fair to Kevin, I think the decision's okay. It's just execution and technique. And, of course, the safer play is to try to bring other players into it. But the fact that he looked up, Schulte was a good bit off.
0: Yeah.
1: He just wasn't able, at running at full speed, it's tough to readjust your body to actually get under it and to ping it correctly to try to beat the keeper. So
0: right.
1: that was the tough part.
0: Put it right into Schulte's hands as opposed to up and over. I mean, if he can get the height, Schulte can't get to it and it ends up in the back of the net.
1: And you've almost got to slow down to make that pass, that shot, right?
0: There's Luka Orsano when you need him.
1: Yeah.
0: For one of those miracle strikes. Evander and Mbomadem trying to push forward. Deflects off Evander and into the 18 where Schulte can pick it up. And Evander, a little frustration there.
1: In Kevin's defense, though, like an attacking player, you've got to, you know, take risks like that. You have to be able to let a player be creative and to play essentially what he sees. Sometimes it can frustrate a coach for sure because you've got other supporting players, but goes in, he's a superstar and a hero.
0: Right. Zawatsky towards the center circle. Bangora. Over the right, he has Gazdag with loads of space into the attacking third. Still Daniel Gazdag. He'll pull it to the left. Habrun lets it go through, and nobody's there. But Pavel Buka for FC Cincinnati. Evander into the midfield, trying to turn it forward. Chipped away and deflected. So Echenique making the run, never got even close to him. Farsi back the other way for Columbus. Farsi to the corner of the box. Still Mo Farsi. And finally, it's knocked away from him and out into the midfield where Echenique and Evander are. Ender's going to absorb the pressure, and a foul is called on Columbus. The fans don't like that.
1: It's smart.
0: But yeah.
1: It's smart, and it's one of those positions too. Like, Rander receives it, it can be easy to try to play back to Evander, get stripped, and then you're kind of in trouble. So just the awareness and decision to hold on, soak up the pressure in the foul, smart.
0: So Cincinnati will have the free kick here in the 35th minute, leading by a goal in the direction of Denke. He collides with Camacho and goes down. Denke wanted a foul. I don't think you're going to get that call.
1: There's no
0: chance. It's a 50-50 challenge, and he's going to hear it from the fans as he lies on his back and now jumps back up to rejoin the play. Zawatsky into the final third. Columbus certainly has been on the attacking foot. Arson hooks it into the box of the far post. Headed away by Miles Robinson. Farsi will track the ball. Outside of the 18, Marrera. Angora cuts to his left, runs into Valenzuela. No foul will be called. He tried to draw that one. It didn't work. And Bomadem gets the pass from Evander and then sends it to nobody. It gets right back to Columbus. Now Denke fighting Zawatsky, who gets control. And Cincinnati, it feels like when they've gone the other way, the passes just have not been very crisp. Yet they lead 1-0. Have now had 63% of the possession. Both teams have four shots. Three of the four for Cincinnati have been on target. He's going to roll out on the near side. Columbus thought maybe they would get a foul on Pavel Buka, and the locals starting to get a little bit restless. Not getting the calls they feel they should, and they're trailing 1-0. I'll tell you what, partner. Some of these seats haven't filled in. I don't think it's a sellout tonight. It's either that or the usage rate is very low. Or lower than it should be for this kind of matchup, I'll say. Throwing, Cincinnati tries to switch it over to Echenique. Do not connect on that pass. Farsi, Angora, Gazdag, Angora back to Camacho at the center circle. One to the left, Zawatsky. Now to the near side, Arson. Arson forward, Habrun, Chambost. Sends it into the box, over the head of Gazdag, pops out to Marrera. Wobodo brave to put his head down and get on the ball with a foot coming towards his face. And Evander, a touch shot to the far side. It's Echenique. Back to Evander. Pressure all over his back with Daniel Gosdag.